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I said it before earlier in the show, but one of the things that I think all of us up here on stage and all of us backstage look forward to about coming to this town and to this stadium in particular is that. Come back here. Is that energy, that passion, and that love for the music? When I see all those boats down there on the river, and I see a lot of you guys down there living life to the fullest, it makes all of us feel incredible. And this song was written by two guys in Old Dominion. How about giving them a big round if you would? Everybody?

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0: 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Yeah, man.
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0: There was a time in country music in the 90s, 80s, when songs were rodeo metaphors. They were stories of cowboys and so much fun to listen to on the radio with the production and the twang and the heart and all of that great George Strait, Garth Brooks music of the time. And it's something that I've not done much of. I haven't done a whole lot of that kind of rodeo sort of analogy kind of music. And this was something that's kind of my tip of the hat to my hero, George Strait, and with a bit of a modern twist.
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0: I'd Rather Be a Highwayman was the first song we wrote for the album. I wrote it with Mike Carr, who's an incredible songwriter. I told him what I wanted to do, and he said, well, okay, you want to write a 70s country album. What does that music mean to you? You know, what are you all about? And so we wrote this song, and it sort of sums up how I feel about country music. It sums up the effect that, you know, classic country music has on me, and you know, the love affair that I have with it. And, you know, it pretty much sums me up to a T.
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0: I've got a good mate of mine, Dave Pryor, and Dave and I often, you know, get together, and he's a wild man, and quite often we've been in some tricky situations, and Dave always looks at me and says, I think we're going to have to drink our way out of this. So I kept that in the back of my mind as a great song title, and wrote the song, yeah, it was really cool on the album because Brian Cadd just happened to be visiting. He was over in Nashville. He came in and, you know, he was having to listen to a few songs and we were having a few drinks and everything. And he said, I should sing on that song with you. And I said, would you really? And he said, yeah, of course. You know, so a few scotches later, we put Brian into the vocal booth and away he went. And so it's really cool to have Brian Cadd singing, you know, we'll have to drink our way out of this on the album.
1: I said it before, earlier in the show, but one of the things that I think all of us up here on stage and all of us backstage look forward to about coming to this town and to this stadium in particular is that. Is that energy, that passion, and that love for the music. When I see all those boats down there on the river, and I see a lot of you guys down there living life to the fullest, it makes all of us feel incredible. And this song was written by two guys in Old Dominion. How about giving them a big round if you would? And Brad, come on.

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I'd be at some party, she'd show up and I'd be walking out. Or across some parking lot, hiding behind her sister. I'd look up, she'd be at the red light beside me in that white Maxima with the sticker on the back. I'd act.

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I see them everywhere together. It's hitting a little too close to home. 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

I was here. You know, we spend our whole life looking for the meaning of life, you know, looking for the thing that you're supposed to be doing that really matters to you, and, you know, and fills your soul up, I guess. And it's kind of like really going up to a huge big wall and saying, this is who I am. This is what I've done. I was here. And at the end of your life, you know, you kind of want to leave a legacy behind. You want to leave something that says, yeah, that guy, that's what he did. And this song is, that's what it says to me, you know, make a difference, make it count. I want to be someone that when I go, they look at that big blank wall and there's my legacy, there's my picture. He did that and he stood up for that, and that's what he believed in. I was here.

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That's the Cancer Council New South Wales Sun Sound, playing at your local pool, reminding teens to be sun safe and reapply their sunscreen when you're not around. But to do that, your teen's got to have sunscreen. So here's the deal. If you send your teen to the pool with sunscreen, the Sun Sound has got it covered from there.

Jesse Alexander sent me, got the t-shirt when she heard that we were making an album, and she doesn't send me that many songs. She's a friend of mine, and we write together, and so I know when she sends me something that she's written, that it's going to be something that I need to pay attention to. And when I got this song, I was just floored by it. I thought, wow, what a great hook. And it's just a classic country storyline about, you know, a heartbreak, a moment in time, a guy that's looking back and he doesn't necessarily have any regret, but he's still pretty sad about it. And I just thought, well, and what a great way to say that. Been there, got the t-shirt.

0: 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I could see she was struggling and that something was wrong, but I didn't know what to do. So I suggested she talk to someone. 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

0: All right. I couldn't. We can't do all the questions that were submitted. So for
1: because
0: those
1: I was
0: of you,
1: long-winded, probably.
0: Yes, yes. But for those of you that slipped me a 20, I'll be reading your questions, and the rest of you can learn from that. No, this is from Becca. She says, "I feel like Oprah Winfrey or something." Could that kid at Chucky's Trading Post have ever dreamed big enough and imagined wild enough, or even fathomed the life that you've built and created that you enjoy today? Did you dream it back then?
1: No. I mean, I didn't know how to dream that. You know, I just wanted to, when I was in college, playing on a stool for tips at a Mexican restaurant, it was right when, you know, it was right when Much Too Young to Feel This Damn Old was coming out. That was Garth's first single. And that's, I remember playing, I love that song. And I played that song over and over again at Chucky's Trading Post, you know. It was right before the big boom was getting ready to hit. I never dreamed that years later that I would be doing what I'm doing at the level that I'm doing it. Living in a place where I could write songs like this for people, having the life that I have on the road, but still having the same friends I had then. And that's the biggest blessing in the world, really, you know, and having the people in my life that I get to share it with and the fan base that we have that I get to share that with. And that dream started there. It started in a laundromat in Johnson City, Tennessee with my buddies. You know, wouldn't it be cool if you know, we could get on the road and sing a song like Much Too Young to Feel This Damn Old. Wouldn't that be cool? And that's all the dream was. And, I could not have dreamt what's happened to me.
0: So to summarize, the secret to success is a laundromat in a Mexican restaurant.
1: That's right.
0: Just in case any of you
1: simplicity.
0: Want to try.
1: Simplicity.
0: All right. From Hunter. Hunter asks, how does recording songs that are so personal to you impact the way that you deliver them vocally once you get into the studio with them? You think there's a difference?
1: I'll let that pass.
0: Oh, okay. Yeah. I thought you meant the question.
1: You think that's all right to talk over that? Okay. I will tell you that this record was tough for me in the studio because especially the song you just heard. To sing a song that personal and to sing a song that about someone, to sing a song about someone that has really touched your life in a lot of ways, it was hard for me. I mean, it really was. There's a difference than singing Pirate Flag or When the Sun Goes Down or Summertime in the studio and getting in there and singing a song like Happy on the Hay Now, a song for Christy. It's just different. And I listen to it now, and Buddy Cannon will laugh when he hears this. Is I still don't think I'm done with it, you know? It was, I'm telling you, I would get in there. I would get in the studio and I would either be very emotional or it was just hard. It was just hard to sing that song and a couple of these songs like When I See This Bar and Happy on the Hay Now because they were just so personal and really those songs defined a lot of my life and where I am now so it was frustrating for Buddy and Tony and the guys in the studio because I was never done with it. And I'm sure I'll listen to this record years from now and I still won't be done with it. But every time I called Buddy on the phone, he goes, "Don't tell me you want to sing Christy again." But usually that's what I wanted. So, yeah, it's ironic that question gets asked because this record was so emotional and so close to me that I never felt done with it.
0: Second tip for success is be a perfectionist and never quite finished with whatever you got. Chuck asks, do you feel that you are at a place, you've kind of answered this probably today as we've listened, do you feel like you're at a place in your career that you can take a few more chances from a musical place? given the different sound of this record, as well as recent successes with Boys of Fall and El Cerrito Place, which were somewhat departures. Mm. Do you feel like you're at a place where you can take more chances?
1: Yes, I feel like that. I don't know. I feel like this record is just honest and it's real. And I don't really. I guess that's taking chance. But to me, yeah, we have Robert Greenwich from Trinidad playing a little steel drum on this record. But it's still. These are story songs, and these are based around what our format was built on, in a way, you know. I see that it would be hard to play, you know, some of these songs in Columbia, South Carolina, when we go play South Carolina's football stadium in, you know, next month. I get that, but there's a time and place for that too, and I love, you know, where. I've spent a lot of time pushing the envelope, and I've spent a lot of time pushing myself, my fan base, to see where this dream would take me. And I love the fact that it's taken me here, that it's brought me to this place where I can write these songs. And whether it's viewed as taking a chance or not, but I'm in a place in my life and in my career where I can play these songs for people. And I can still go, look, I can go cut a... You know, a record that's not this way, but this one sure feels good to me, and because it's so honest and it's so authentic, and I'm proud of that.
0: Good. This question kind of plays into that. This is from Joyce. Talk about playing in the smaller venues in contrast to playing stadiums.
1: Well, it's two different animals. Playing a smaller venue and playing a football stadium, it took me a while to mentally prepare myself to do my job in a football stadium. You know, the good Lord willing, when we finish this year's summer, we will have done over 100 of them. And, you know, getting back to Becca, that's not something you don't dream either, you know. So, but it took me a while to mentally cover the room, if that's what you want to call it, you know, because I was so used to playing, you know, when I first started, it was me and a guitar, a tip jar, and then I went on the road with Alabama, and then I went on the road with some of these acts, and all of a sudden I was in an arena, and I had to get used to that, and then all of a sudden I was doing it myself, and then we went from the arenas into the amphitheaters, into the stadiums, and it's just a different animal. But it's something that, when it's magic, it's great. When you can make a football stadium feel like a club, there's no better feeling than that. I mean, when I get asked all the time, what's it like to be up there, to feel that feeling? And I don't really know how to explain it, really. It just feels like an out-of-body experience when it's that good. And it feels like an avalanche, all that love just coming right at you on stage. And to one point, you know, it's amazing. But it just goes to show you that people really care. They care about songs, and they care about the fact that songs touch their life, and they care about the fact that you're up there giving your heart and your soul and your band with that energy, and they care. And I think they care whether it's in a small club or whether it's you're on a train.
0: All we need is a boat.
1: Or anyway, so... We should probably let that pass.
0: Yeah.
1: Is that good?
0: Okay. Yeah.
1: And I love that. I love that you write a song and you go in and record it. And sometimes you can get lost in the fact of your day-to-day business of doing what you do, writing a song, recording it. You know, hopefully watching it go up the chart and then on to the next thing. I think a lot of us get lost in the fact that these songs that people grab onto, the ones that they grab onto, they really care. And it affects them. And it can inspire them. It can change their life in ways they never saw coming. And that's what I love about being a songwriter and doing what I do. And I think that's kind of That's a commonality no matter where you play, whether it's in a football stadium or a small club or an arena, whatever.
0: Great. Good answer. I approve of that answer. Craig writes, when you have completed an album, what's the first thing you do to celebrate? Now, we've already established you're never quite complete with an album, but assuming you complete one, what do you do to celebrate?
1: I guess I sat with Buddy and Justin Niebank. We just kind of sat there and looked at each other and go, are we really done? That's right. You know, and, you know, I don't really have a ritual to celebrate, and I don't really listen to it again. When I'm done with a record, I listen to it a lot when I'm making it, and I listen to it when we're in the process of completing it, you know, mixing it and all that kind of stuff, and to see where the sequence goes and to see, you know, what song might stay on or what song may go off. But after we're done and I turn it in and it's out, I don't listen to it again because I'm kind of mentally on to the next thing. So I don't think I've ever really we don't really have a ritual. I mean, the last album, me and Buddy, we finished it in St. Bart's, so we kind of celebrated the fact that we were in St. Bart's and not at Blackbird. So that's the only time we really celebrated the fact that we were done with our record.
0: All right. And the last question, John says, does it scare you a little bit to release an album like this where you really have exposed yourself or laid open yourself?
1: It is scary. Because there's so many human emotions on this record, there is, you know, I say it in the liner notes on the in the album package, you know, there's so much living went into making this record. And I didn't realize that I was making the record when I was making it. I was just writing these songs when I was writing them. And the next thing I knew, I had what was the start of a pretty cool song cycle, just simple expressions, postcards about my life, about my friends' lives, about and I never really knew that this record Life on a Rock was going to come to be, because I didn't think anybody was going to hear these songs, you know. And so but I knew they had a lot of life in them, and I knew that it had a lot of my life in them, and I knew that you know, once I had about 8 or 9 of these songs written, and I found another couple. I didn't really know when this record was coming, but it now seemed like the perfect time. But it is scary to be so vulnerable, and I appreciate what you said, you know. But it's hard for me to record my own songs sometimes because of that fact. I've had songs laying around for a couple of years, or sometimes 10 years, that I've written that I say, okay, well, nobody's going to know what this is about. I can record this now. but this record is very different, and it's very, very honest and very authentic, and it describes my life, in the last decade of it anyway. Even on the album package, I mean, there's if you look through it, let's layer through the album packages. I used to go and spend time when I would be off the road, I would write in a journal every day down there, and if you look through even through the album package, you're going to see just pieces of that journal through this, because it was, you know, a lot of these songs came from that journal. And but yeah, it's hard, it's scary, and but it feels right.
0: A lot of you know Kenny, so you know that to get him to sit still for an hour and a half and to talk like this and really be this vulnerable is not something that he gets to do often. So let's thank Gary Overton and his Sony Records team and Kenny for taking the time to do this.
1: Thanks for listening, everybody. Yeah. So, that's it. Okay, only 10 more songs. I'm just kidding.
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I love 90s country music. 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And when I hear a song from back then, I definitely want to go back, and I just wanted to give a big shout out to some of my favorites. Couldn't fit them all in.

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Hear that? That's the Cancer Council New South Wales Sun Sound, playing at your local pool. 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But to do that, your teen's got to have sunscreen. So here's the deal. If you send your teen to the pool with sunscreen, the Sun Sound has got it covered from there.

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I wish that I was on that bus that's Tumbarumba bound. And I hope the weather's nice

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0: we're just drunk. Yeah, we're just drunk. We're all just drunk. Yeah.
1: Coffee in my face.

0: So a few years ago, we were kind of in between album cycles. We weren't really looking to get in the studio anytime soon. And we heard a demo floating around town, actually written by our buddy Jordan Reynolds, who's on a bunch of songs on this record. And it was a song called What Keeps You Up at Night. And the demo was very, very pop sounding. It was a little left of center, and it was really cool. It made us react. And I played it for Scott Hendricks, actually, who's a producer on Blake Shelton's record, and was like, man, this would be a smash for Blake. I mean, really, it would be a smash for anybody. It's such a great song and one of our favorite outside demos that that we heard. And a few years later, we circled back on it when we were coming in to recording time and trying to narrow down our songs for this self-titled album. And I shot a text to Jordan and said, hey, man, what's up with What Keeps You Up at Night? Is that song still out there? And he said, well, it's actually on hold for Keith Urban. And I circled back to Scott and was like, hey, man, remember that song that I pitched for Blake a while back? And he was like, yeah, that's a smash. We need to get that song. And we shot a text to Keith Urban, actually. I still have the group text on my phone with us and Keith Urban, and said, hey, man, like, we would love to take a shot at recording this song. And Keith was super generous, and he was kind of in between recording cycles as well. And he was like, if you guys can nail it, I'd love to hear it. And if not, I'd like to take a shot at it for my album. So we took a swing, and it turned out great. And we hit that group text back, and we said, hey, Keith, like, thanks, you know, for giving us this song, letting us take a shot at it. And we asked him to play guitar on it. So Keith came into the studio and played all the electric guitars on it. And it was, as fans of Keith Urban, and I think we're Keith Urban's two biggest fans, he knows that. We've told him that a bunch of times. So if he hears this, hopefully it won't be too awkward. But hearing Keith play guitars on it really took it to the next level. So Keith, if you're out there listening, thanks for letting us take a stab at this song. And to the songwriters, Jordan Minton, Jordan Reynolds, and Chase Foster, thank you guys for writing a heck of a song. We're proud of the way this one turned out.
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We wrote Stupid Love with two of our favorite writers in town, David Hodges and John Knight, two super talented guys. And we had always wanted to write with David Hodges. We were huge fans of, he had a couple of huge songs that we were massive fans of. And so when we got there and started to write with him, one thing we really realized is the melodies in that room were pretty crazy that day. He's such a good melody guy, and we all were just throwing out melodies. And we actually wrote it several years ago, and I've always loved this song. And we were talking about songs for this album, and I think Dan was like, man, what's happening with Stupid Love? You know, we haven't thought about that song in a really long time. You know, we thought it was great then, but, you know, obviously we've written so many songs since then. But we went back and listened to the demo, and we just absolutely loved it, and it stood the test of time. So we kind of brought that one out of the archives for this album because I think it was, and obviously it would have made other albums. We really loved it, but I think it was just waiting to be on this one. I think this was the right time. And so it was really cool to be able to pull from the archives and put this out to the fans. I think they're going to really love it.

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I knew I'd see her around. I'd be at some party, she'd show up and I'd be walking out. Or across some parking lot, hiding behind her sister. I'd look up, she'd be at the red light beside me in that white Maxima with the sticker on the back. I'd act

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I see them everywhere together. It's hitting a little too close to home. She's so

0: 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I could see she was struggling and that something was wrong, but I didn't know what to do. So I suggested she talk to someone. If only I knew then what I know now.
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2: 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So to all of you people out there that have that somebody in your life that you know that's not really good for you, but you keep going back, this is for you.

all the damage I could do. It's always your favorite sin. That do you hear? Ain't that the truth?

Let me hear you one more time, all right? You and tequila. La la.

you're finding it difficult to cope but don't know where to turn, the Southeastern and Northern Sydney Family Referral Service can link you with services to help with domestic violence, financial assistance, child and parenting programs, housing or accommodation, counselling, mental health, and any other service you may need. 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

there was a lot of energy, a lot of positive energy that went into making this record. I mean, it really did. And it was possible because I wasn't balancing a lot of things that I was balancing when I'm used to making a record. I mean, taking a year off the road this summer was not just the smartest thing I've ever done creatively, but the most necessary thing I think I've ever done. Because it was really important for me at this point in my life and at this point in my career as a human being to make a record that sounded fresh. The creative process for this record was insanely important, and important enough not to tour. And I knew that last year on stage, I knew it. And I remember sitting down in Philadelphia with my managers and telling them that I was not going to tour in 2014, and this is why. Because there's a big poster down the hall of Waylon Jennings with a quote talking about music matters and you should care, because if you don't care, they're not going to care. And that's true. And that was my thought process going into making this record, and why I think the creative process for this record was so enjoyable, frustrating, everything. I mean, it was everything that you can think of, but it was satisfying because I was able to do something that was really hard for me to do, and that's be still. And I was able to create, and I was able to really listen and not listen tired. I was really listening with a clear head, and that was good for me, really good for me. The process of making this record and the end result was very satisfying. Now, in the middle, there was a lot of, because I knew how important this record was, and I knew what I wanted to say and how I wanted to say it, and in my heart of hearts, I knew how I wanted it to sound. But I knew that was going to take time, and I knew that it was just really necessary, is the word, if I wanted to continue to grow what we built instead of erode it. And I want to grow it. And I think that the songs that we selected, the songs I wrote, fit together as part of an album as good or better than any that we've done. It was really important for me to not repeat myself. I mean, I couldn't go out there and record No Shoes, No Shirt, No Problems again and Big Star. Couldn't do it. I didn't want to. But then again, I didn't want to follow a trend either. And so you have those parameters and you go, okay, well, here's your target. You got to go hit it. Okay. Great. So you're editing yourself from day one, but that was the parameters, and I was not going to waver from it. And that meant changing a few things creatively, and it meant that the process was a little longer, a little more frustrating, but twice as rewarding. And I learned a lot from it. People do care about the music, and they care about how those songs make them feel, and they want to be talked to. I still believe that we're in a genre where people care about songs, and they want you to talk to them and remind them of their life. That's why I'm proud of the time we took to make this record. But sonically, I think it's different. I think it sounds fresh, and I think that the songs that we recorded really hit that target that I was trying to hit when I took time off the road and started this creative process. Because I think that we're going to be able to take my audience by the hand and just bring them along with us to maybe a place that we haven't been. And that's exciting. I will probably do more songs off the Big Revival in concert than any album I've done since The Road and the Radio. And I say it a lot because I do a lot of songs from The Road and the Radio just because of the raw, natural energy that it's going to bring to our stage. Radio Sydney.

0: 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I could see she was struggling and that something was wrong, but I didn't know what to do. So I suggested she talk to someone. If only I knew then what I know now.
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Sometimes you got to drink about somebody. Sometimes you got to cry and miss somebody. Sometimes you got to kiss somebody.

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day. I woke for work this morning, had a case of the working man blues. So I poured myself a tall one, yeah, I got me just a little bit juiced. By 10 a.m. I called in sick, had to listen to the boss, but hey, 5 o'clock when I should have got off, the whole damn bar heard me say, why not one more drink and put an end to one hell of a day?

We Dream was the last song we wrote for this record. And it's funny, it's like I really wanted this whole album to represent my life over the last couple of years. And so much has happened. Like, I moved to the other side of the world. I met the girl. I signed my first American record deal, which means I get to put music out here for the first time. And so much of all of that great stuff that's happened was just as a result of just like believing in like this dream, for lack of a better word, this dream to want to come over to the home of country music and play it here to the people that love it most. And this song, I feel like it encapsulates that feeling. And that's why we ended up having like this children's choir singing on that first part of the song there, because it really is that childhood feeling of like, man, one day I want to get to do that. And believing in yourself through all the tough times along the way to get to the point where I'm proud to say right now, I'm getting to do that.

0: I'm just lying here thinking about you. I wrote a long hot song with Richard Marx, and we hadn't written a lot in the last year or two, and I really loved writing with him. We wrote Better Life from the last record, and Everybody on the last album as well. And I just really wanted to write with him again. And he came to Nashville, and it's just typical sort of like drum machine, little loop groove, and I like the drive and arpeggio sort of thing. And I like to have at least one good summer song on the record. And again, for touring, it's always good having those songs. And whether it's the radio or whether it's just listening to songs in the car, that's the place where I more often than not, usually write from and write songs to work in that place.
1: He was moody, drinking more. He didn't want to go out. Eventually, I got him some help. But that was a struggle. If only I knew then what I know now.
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